0: good friend.
1: 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We be jamming, of course.
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You see what happens when you get Rick James and Eddie Murphy together there, you know? Connecticut Saturday Night Dance Party continues here tonight. Jose Colon, your party DJ. Playing all your favorite party tunes, all your feel-good tunes tonight. Shout out going out to Daisy. 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Daisy, got your request on the way. Some disco classics upcoming. And this one, from the Weeby 1080s, A Flock of Seagulls on Weeby 108. 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

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That's right. 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

We're getting some complimentary pizzas here in the DJ booth tonight. 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

0: 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And I don't know. I don't know if you're dealing with this as well tonight. I know it's not quite a full moon tonight, but I've been dealing a little deja vu tonight. It's a little weird. Things happening again. I don't know. We'll see what happens. 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

WeB 108 Studio 108 Connecticut Saturday Night Dance Party kicking off the 9 o'clock hour here. Wait a second. Ah, oh, come on. I told you I've got that deja vu going tonight. New Shoes, Point of No Return, and now Exposé. We are at

Chaka Khan on Weeby 108. Studio 108, Connecticut, Saturday night dance party. You know, what you gonna do, you know? Ah, jeez. There we go. I told you. Been having deja vu all night. What you gonna do? Stephanie Mills is on Weeby 108.

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Jose Colon, your party DJ. 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

108 Studio 108 Connecticut Saturday Night Dance Party rolls on all night long. Big shout out to my good buddy, our program director here, Robbie Bridges. Tomorrow night, 7 p.m., Robbie's Top 20. That's right. Every Sunday night, 20 of the biggest hits from the greatest years in music, and a look back at movies, fashion, TV,

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0: Night Studio. 108 Connecticut Saturday Night Dance Party continues all night. A lot of wrestling fans in the house. SummerSlam tonight. We've got that on the screens on the patio tonight. At the bar tonight here. At WeeB 108 Studio, 108 Saturday Night here. Jose Colon, your party DJ. Taking your requests all night long. We're creeping closer to the 10 o'clock hour. And that means just one thing. We kick off the 10 o'clock hour with a mandatory Michael Jackson block of tunes for you. We call that our mandatory Michael set. Upcoming to kick off the hour. Of course, hope you're enjoying your sizzling Saturday night here in the WeeB 108 Big Y 108 Days of Summer. Stay tuned. 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

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You know, it is a beautiful night tonight. 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

0: 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Saturday night dance party continues all night. Shout out to Janet in Fairfield tonight, requesting this one from Miss Chaka Khan.
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Saturday night dance party continues all night. It is about that time. Last call for yours truly, Jose Colonia, party DJ Santa. We'll talk to you next Saturday night. Studio 108 After Hours keeps the music going all the way till 3 a.m. right here. WeB 108. I'll talk to you next Saturday night. Thanks for partying along. Amen.

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bitch. I'm in a speedo trying to tan my cheeks. What? This is how I roll. 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

0: This Sunday, Weeby 108 welcomes the Connecticut Pizza and Brew Fest, presented by Connecticut Basement Systems, Hartford Healthcare Amphitheater, pizza trucks from around the region, craft beer in the J.P. 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
1: Good morning, Connecticut, and to our friends across the Sound. This is Director of Public Affairs, John Voquette. Thanks for tuning in to our award-winning public affairs program, For the People, bringing you the latest information to help address concerns in our communities tied to youth, the economy, public health and safety, aging, education, and the environment. Well, we recently learned about an innovative organization and wanted to help folks learn more about the Ungrouped Society. This is a forward-thinking community action network in Greater Waterbury that develops, promotes, and supports collaboration and unity to reduce gun violence for all residents in that area and beyond. So we're going to open up the show today talking with the Ungrouped Society's leader about the important work they're doing. Then we're going to welcome back a childhood education expert from the Connecticut Project. That organization and its partners just released the findings from their fourth CT Rapid Survey focused on early literacy and early relational health among families with young children. So stay tuned and learn how our communities are participating in daily reading and bonding with their children and the challenges some of them are facing. Then we're going to close connecting with a representative from Apex Community Care. This nonprofit works across Western Connecticut advocating for and promoting services to people living with HIV and AIDS, mental health, and substance use disorders, as well as their families and loved ones. And they actively promote education and prevention in the community. We've got all that for you, but first we want to tell you Stratford Animal Care and Control is asking the community for help replenishing its supply of dry and canned dog food. With many dogs currently in the shelter's care, food supplies are running dangerously low. Donations can be purchased directly from the shelter's Amazon wish list. The shelter also uses Kirkland Signature Nature Domain salmon and sweet potato formula dog food, which you can order through Costco and ship directly to the shelter. Community members can also purchase food at Costco and leave it in the donation bins located in front of their building 7 days a week. Stratford Animal Care and Control is located at 225 Beacon Point Road. You can get more information and review the list of needs at StratfordAnimalRescue.org. So you never really know the incredible people sometimes that are working in your own community or your own neighborhood. So it took a brand new coworker who I recently met here at Connoisseur Media to mention to me, hey, have you heard of the Ungrouped Society? They're working really hard in Waterbury. And I was kind of caught by surprise and a little bit embarrassed that I hadn't heard about this organization and the incredible work that they're doing. And I'm honored to have Warren Leach, their founder, on the program this morning. This organization's been around since 2010, working hard and developing networks of individuals that are empowering Waterbury, like we said in the introduction just a few moments ago. Warren, so great to meet you on the air, and thank you so much, not only for being with us this morning, but for stepping into this work that you're doing that we're going to be talking about.
2: Good morning, John. I appreciate you having me, and it was a very nice introduction. We the Young Group is kind of one of the best-kept secrets here in Waterbury, I have to admit.
1: Well, let's take the lid off a little bit and let that light shine. Let's go back to 2007, 8, 9, or maybe even earlier. When did the seed that has sprouted into this in 2010 and has now been serving the community in the Greater Waterbury region for these 16 years? How did it all get started?
2: Oh, well, the actual genesis, I would say, would be 2010. Prior to that, on a personal level, I was having some significant struggles with addiction. And I've been clean since November 19th of 2009. And after that, I was kind of trying to look for what life, like what the real meaning of life was. I had wasted so much time.
3: Yes.
2: So I just had decided, because I had, you know, gotten clean and gotten free of addiction, you know, it's a daily struggle, to, you know, to some degree. But I was just looking for something positive to do in life. So we just kind of got a couple of friends together and just started cleaning up parks. Like, that was the beginning of this whole thing.
3: Hmm. And touch upon a couple of the things that you've done to really start making positive changes for the Waterbury community between then and now.
2: So in the very beginning, I was sitting with a few friends down at Barnes & Noble, and we were kind of lamenting about, you know, the way the Waterbury community used to be, you know, very engaged, especially in the summertime. There were a whole lot of activities, block parties and block dances and all sorts of things. And we were wondering what happened to those things. And, you know, we kept saying someone needs to do something. Someone should do that. And we kind of looked around the table at each other at the same time and said, we're somebody, like, we could do it. So, you know, kind of to answer your question is, we started to do some things that were easy to put our hands on, quality of life things, you know, cleaning up neighborhoods, cleaning up parks, you know, and having little gatherings, block parties and things like that. Stuff that kind of just made you feel good. And then from that point on, we kind of morphed into more programmatic things. Like, the more kids that we encountered, the more young people and more kind of disaffected folks out there, we kind of wanted to put together some programs or projects that put people together, but not just for the feel-good aspects, but also to try to find some productive outcomes for people. So those were, that's where the program focus started.
3: And so with this experience that you have, did you immediately start seeing the return on that investment of creative offering of opportunities to get people together, kind of under the auspices of a social gathering, but then kind of pivoting these folks toward contributing back into and investing in Greater Waterbury? And and I imagine at that point there was that you know, that divergence, that people saw that they had worth and value, and you know, that sort of started making the difference.
2: You know, we wanted to get people together in general. We found that people were not kind of congregating and coordinating and, you know, doing things together socially. So we kind of married the entertainment aspect of, you know, kind of being out in the summer and having block dances and block parties and, you know, people kind of getting together as neighbors. And we started to see that there were lanes and avenues for people who had these specific issues or specific concerns, and but they never really had a vehicle to which under which to affect change in the neighborhood. So the Young Group Society kind of morphed from, you know, doing some kind of feel good project to finding an actual purpose and cause in a neighborhood. And I can say mostly it's driven by different individuals who never quite fit into other groups or organizations. We're kind of a band of gypsies roving around picking up the next good thing to do.
3: And some of the magic happened because you were able to put some of the original kind of founding group of guys a little bit older with individuals who were those same kind of marginalized or kind of, you know, square peg, round hole situations together?
2: Yeah. So when I, as I mentioned before, you know, I spent some years battling addiction. When I, you know, kind of first came out of that fog, you know, as an individual, I was looking for something positive to do. And it, you know, it just so happens I wasn't the only one out here, you know, trying to find some kind of newfound purpose, you know, for life. You know, I, coming out of addiction, you know, I had spent a lot of time you know, on self-serving types of things. So it just made sense to me coming out of that, that, you know, I would kind of flip that around and try to be of service to other people. And so happens that there's a lot of other folks out there who, you know, were looking for, like I said, a vehicle to get their ideas across and to get their concerns addressed. And we kind of all band together to support one another in those things.
3: Mm-hmm. So flash forward to today, these days, more than in the beginning few years, you're still holding public events, neighborhood parties and things, and doing community service work?
2: Well, yes, but the entire organization and focus has kind of also pivoted to after-school programming for young people. So what we found is that, you know, older people kind of remember the way the neighborhoods used to be and the sense of community. But technology kind of takes younger folks out of that. They spend a lot of time on social media, spend a lot of time on the phones and things like that. You know, so what we thought we would try to do is help educate young people, not just in the sense of community, you know, but also with programs that they may not readily have available in school. So, you know, we kind of started moving towards an educational type of programs, started moving towards educational type programs and being a being an educating type organization. Mm-hmm. So that's kind of where our direct connection with young people is kind of I want to say organically kind of grown.
3: Yeah.
2: Like for instance, we were doing, I'll give you a direct correlation. For instance, we were doing a lot of book bag giveaways and clothing giveaways and clothing drives and things like that to support, you know, underserved people, marginalized folks. But along the way, we started saying to ourselves, well, we're trying to serve and do giveaways for the same families in the same neighborhoods and the same demographics year after year. Like, wouldn't it make more sense or make some sense to try to address the underlying economic situations that keep people in these positions? So to that end, we started doing youth financial literacy courses and family financial literacy courses so people could learn to invest, you know, how to manage money, how to budget, you know, do these sorts of things to try to lift people up out of the condition where they're always in need.
3: Mm. Financial literacy is so critically important, you know, even banking for those who, you know, everybody thinks everybody knows about banking, but there's a shocking number of people who don't really engage in banking even. So moving into that realm was a brilliant move on the part of you and your team with the Young Group Society. But now, you know, what kind of delayed this interview a little bit was a fantastic opportunity a couple of weeks ago that you had that got scheduled on the day we were supposed to originally do our phone call. You get a call from the governor's office about wanting to host a community roundtable regarding gun violence.
2: So the actual call came from Earl Bloodworth, who is the CEO of Connecticut Against Gun Violence organization. Yeah, but he reached out to me to kind of liaison in the Waterbury community to put together some community stakeholders, some different community organizations, as well as, you know, the city, the city infrastructure, like the mayor's office and such. Mm-hmm. You know, he got my name. I had done a press conference for Congresswoman Hayes last year. Mm-hmm. with the two sitting senators from Connecticut. And I met Earl there. So he thought that I would be someone to reach out to. And yeah, it was an amazing opportunity to be a part of something that, you know, will get enacted on the ground floor here And just, you know, not to belabor the point, but my day job, I work for Project Longevity, which is I'm a care coordinator, which is a program that helps people coming out of incarceration that have been involved with gun violence or been victims of gun violence. Mm-hmm. So I'm really blessed to work on both sides, both ends of the spectrum, in supporting people coming out of that situation and trying to prevent it from happening with our youth in the first place.
3: So this was really both an educational opportunity, this round table, as well as, a chance to amplify the issue. And it was around what is referred to as Glock switches, which are aftermarket devices that can get added to weapons that can cause them to fire more like an automatic weapon than a semi-automatic, right?
2: Yes. Yeah, this particular apparatus allows for the Glock specifically to be rendered fully automatic. So if you combine that with extended capacity magazines, you have quite a lethal weapon that is readily available and can be bought legally and turned into a submachine gun.
3: And these are showing up. I mean, I'm seeing articles in the press and online, even from the Waterbury Police Department, confiscating these weapons. These are on the streets in all our communities.
2: Yes. Yeah, and which means, you know, we have to stop being reactive to a situation. You know, a lot of times one of these tragedies happens and people in the political spectrum say, well, you know, this thing just happened. This isn't the time to talk about it. Let's not politicize it. Well, if that's going to be the circumstance, we're never going to talk about these things and we're never going to. This is a problem that needs to be attacked at the root. And I use that word with intention because the outcomes are our children are being attacked. How is it possible that in the United States of America, the leading cause of child death from 2 years old to 19 is guns? Mm. That can't be in a civilized nation. And yet here we are.
3: Yeah. So what were a couple of the things that you came away with from the roundtable that you think you can kind of use as fuel for the engine to keep attacking the issue and hopefully moving the needle?
2: It was a good thing for, you know, and Mayor Pernarewski was also there. It was a good thing to have the chief executives of both the city and the state sitting, you know, in a space and addressing the concerns of young people. You know, I'll be completely candid with you. I am personally, and I'm speaking for myself, I am personally not that interested in having politicians and so-called community stakeholders sitting on a dais and talking about what the problem is. And I said this to the young people at the event. I didn't address us at the head table. I spoke directly to them and I told them that these are the people here in this room that make the laws, that make the changes, that set the policy. We need to hear from you directly as to what's going on. I explained to them, we did not grow up in the world that you're growing up in today. So whatever we try to do or decide to do is not going to be as effective if you are not a part of the conversation and part of the solution. And I implored those young people, this is an opportunity for you to stand up and make your voices heard. And I promised them that we would be listening to them and going forward with being informed by what their issues are and what they're observing. There is a gun violence, youth gun violence prevention grant out here that's administered by United Way through the PAL, Police Activities League here mm-hmm. in Waterbury. Yep. And there are a group of organizations that are all a part of this grant. And they're doing a great job in connecting these organizations. I think the next step is to put young people, and I don't want to say youth leaders, and that's all youth at the head of the conversation, so that they, so that we can use the information of what they're experiencing on the ground to combine with the full force and levers of the government and the community.
3: Mm. Well, you certainly paint an incredible picture of what could be. And based on what you've achieved so far with the Ungroup Society, Warren, I don't doubt that we're going to see that happening in short order. And I can't wait to see the pictures and the videos and the social posts of those young people all standing together shoulder to shoulder with other community leaders like yourself and standing up and standing out against particularly, generally gun violence, but particularly these conversion mechanisms that help make legally obtainable firearms illegal and lethal, or more lethal than they are at first. So thank you so much for the work that you're doing. How can people get to know you guys and perhaps support the work that you are doing?
2: Okay. So if I could, I would like to say what the work that the Ungroup Society is focused on and doing specifically is that it's come to our attention and observation that a lot of the things that young people are going through these days and the violence that is being perpetrated in the community, we're all being desensitized to it. You know, 30 years ago, these circumstances would not be looked at as a social media post and people say, oh, that's too bad, and move on to the next thing, you know, throughout their day. There will be significant movement on this, I believe, at least the world I grew up in. Mm-hmm. So what the Ungroup Society is actually really focused on doing right now, along with things like youth financial literacy, and we have a civics engagement class, is we have an art and creative expression class, and we have a music production class centered around socio-emotional learning. Mm. The reason those types of things are important is because young people are like fully engaged in social media and influencers and people out there that are delivering messages to them that are not exactly beneficial to their emotional and mental growth. So what we want to do with our programs is try to help create empathetic, thoughtful, critically thinking young people so that these types of circumstances affect them more at their core, as opposed to being something ancillary that they think is never going to touch them or harm them. We want to try to develop that empathy so that people care about each other, so that people would come to the assistance and aid of people who are in trouble, as opposed to our first knee-jerk reaction being taking out a phone to film someone's misery. Mm. Like we're trying to help these young people develop into emotional creatures. And so that's really the crux of what we're doing right now. And we have a website. You can find us at theungroupsociety.org. You can email us at theungroupsociety@gmail.com. And we will be out in Library Park with our year-ending event, the Sioux Fest Spirit of Unity Festival, August the 29th at Silas Bonson Library Park. Mm. It's a free event. It's a concert at the end of the night, but essentially it is a citywide resource fair, you know, for healthcare initiatives, for education, for these particular groups that we're talking about. And we're going to coordinate around youth violence prevention at that event.
3: Fantastic. Well, thank you so much for all that information, and we will hopefully see you out there at Library Park in Waterbury on August 29th. This is the Ungroup Society, powered by the people of Waterbury, this community action network developing, promoting, and supporting collaboration and unity for all residents of Waterbury and the region. Our guest this morning is the founder of the Ungroup Society, Warren Leach. Warren, so great to meet you, and really, I can't wait to chat again. Thank you for all the work you're doing, and please extend our thanks to all of your colleagues at the Ungroup Society as well. Good luck. So for our second segment this morning, we're going to be getting into the next in a series of important reports that are being done in cooperation with a number of important organizations, including the Connecticut Project. I'm pleased to have a representative of the Connecticut Project on the program with us this morning. Courtney Parkerson is the Connecticut Project's Director on Early Childhood Education. This report that just came out is very important in that it finally lays out some solid data in regards to early childhood literacy and the impact that reading to children in some respects makes on early childhood literacy, as well as identifying some of the challenges that certain communities have in accomplishing that. We're going to get into that conversation right after we remind you in just a few hours. We are hours away. That's right. And as somebody who loves pizza and an occasional ice cold beer, who wouldn't love working for a company that holds its own annual Pizza and Brew Fest? That's why I love talking about Connoisseur Media's annual Connecticut Pizza and Brew Fest, brought to you by Connecticut Basement Systems. It's happening today, August 2nd, at the Hartford Healthcare Amphitheater in Bridgeport from 11:30 to 4. You can sample some of the best pizza and craft beers in Connecticut. Check out pizza making demonstrations, talks, live music. There's all kinds of great things going on. You can go to ctpizzaandbrewfest.com and get down to Bridgeport to the Hartford Healthcare Amphitheater today for this fantastic event. Courtney, sorry I can't bring you a slice right now, but I appreciate you being able to deliver some good news and some challenges in regards to early childhood literacy. And I know you and your group have been working on this project and participating in the CT Rapid Survey. Talk to me a little bit first and help our listeners become more familiar with the Connecticut Project, your role in it, and the history that the Connecticut Project has with this rapid survey series.
4: Yeah, thanks so much for having me on today, John. So the Connecticut Project is an organization that brings together people, ideas, and resources to create opportunity for working class people. And my role in the Connecticut Project is that I focus on our child care and early childhood education work. And so our goal there is to increase access to high quality, affordable child care and educational opportunity for our youngest residents in Connecticut. We have been partnering with the Rapid Survey Project, which is a project of the Stanford Center on Early Childhood, the Connecticut Data Collaborative, and 17 community-based organizations that have been helping us to recruit parents and caregivers of children under the age of 6 in Connecticut. And so the survey that you're referencing today is actually the 4th survey in a series of 8 surveys that we've fielded over the past 2.5 years. This survey, as you mentioned, focuses on early literacy and early relational health. We've also asked parents about childcare access and affordability, their access to developmental screening and parenting support, financial security and material hardship, and their parent and child well-being and community support and engagement. So there will be additional reports coming out over the next 6 months with findings from some of those additional surveys.
3: Now, are you recruiting the folks who are participating and contributing data to the survey through partnerships in the community, or are you going directly to the people to try to engage them?
4: Through partnerships in the community. So we've been really fortunate to have 17 different community-based partners that we've been working with over the past 2.5 years. And these are organizations that have existing relationships with families. Some of them operate child care centers. Some of them function as early childhood collaboratives in their community, and so connect families with resources, sponsor play groups. And so we are working with those partners who have existing relationships with families to recruit families to complete the survey online, and then families receive a gift card for participating in the survey.
3: Mm. I love that this particular chapter focuses not just on reading and early childhood literacy, but also the importance of play and even family meals.
4: Yeah, exactly. That, you know, reading is one very important activity that families can engage with it, with their children. And there are many other things that families can do as well. Talking with their children, playing with their children, engaging in regular routines with their children, like having family meals. All of that is so important to early relational health, you know, offering the kind of like safe, stable, and nurturing relationships that promote both children's well-being as well as their parents' well-being.
3: So tell me a little bit about the findings from this survey.
4: The findings were very encouraging. Overall, survey responses reveal that most parents are engaging in daily reading, bonding activities, and shared routines with their children, which means that parents across the state are doing the kinds of things that really promote early relational health and early literacy. The troubling thing about these findings, however, was that differences by income appear throughout the survey findings. And I really want to underscore that these differences likely reflect the time and resource constraints that many low-income families across Connecticut face, which really do limit opportunities for parent and child interactions. Working class parents are working really, really hard to find the time and resources to read and play with their children. And our state can do a lot more to eliminate barriers to books, ensure that families have access to culturally sensitive stories, and really to provide hardworking parents more time to spend with their children.
3: Now, do you see, we'll probably talk a little bit more about this later, but is the survey out there to present just the findings, or are there also recommendations to close some of these gaps or increase some of these, statistics of participation?
4: The survey is intended to share data to help inform policy and program delivery. And so it's really intended to elevate the voice of families with young children to ensure that their day-to-day experiences are taken into account as policies are developed and as programs are designed. So the report really focuses on the findings and less so on the recommendations. But I'm happy to share some of what, you know, I think the state could do to maybe act on some of these data if that's helpful.
3: Sure. Yeah. Then let's get to that after we finalize reviewing the findings. I imagine it was quite heartening to know that 7 in 10 parents claimed to read to their young children daily, and 9 out of 10 at least a few times a week. I mean, that's a spectacular start to the journey, right?
4: It is, exactly. As I said, I mean, it is an encouraging finding for sure. I think families really do realize that this is an important activity to engage in, and seeing that kind of consistency is certainly encouraging.
3: Mm. And now you did mention being able to not just access books and read them, but also that the stories in those books and the people in those books look like the families who are reading them. You mentioned culturally sensitive material. This is a bit of a barrier, isn't it?
4: It is, yes. So cultural representation was definite in stories and books was definitely a barrier that came to light in the survey findings. So 37% of all parents struggled to find books that reflect their family's identity and experiences. And this was particularly true for Latino and Black parents. They were significantly more likely than white parents to say that it was difficult to find books that reflect their family. Mm-hmm.

0: because the only books that they're actually able to access are in English, and the inability maybe to be able to articulate what's being written in those books is discouraging.
1: Yeah, that was another finding. So 2 in 3 parents who speak a language other than English at home reported difficulty accessing children's books in their home language. So ensuring that we have access to books that are written in a diversity of languages is also another important consideration.
0: Okay. Now, the early relational health was another part of this. Can we reflect on that a little bit?
1: Absolutely. So again, early relational health really refers to the stable and nurturing relationships that promote a child's well-being as well as their parents' well-being. And so, as I mentioned, in addition to reading, things like talking to your child, singing with your child, playing with your child, having consistent family meals are all things that families can do to promote early relational health.
0: And what was the what were some of the statistics in the survey that jumped out at you?
1: So again, we saw across the board very high percentages of families engaging in back and forth communication and play with their children. So over 80% of the parents that completed the survey indicated that they do those things with their children regularly. 70% of families said they sing with their children daily. And the majority of families indicated that they have some family time together each week and eat at least 5 weekly shared meals as a family. Unfortunately, this is also a case where we saw that lower income families reported fewer types of daily bonding activities, less frequent family times, and fewer shared meals per week compared to higher income families. And again, I think it really is that time constraint that working class families often feel that impacts their ability to engage in these important types of bonding activities.
0: Mm. Well, Courtney, as the Connecticut Project's Director on Early Childhood Education, you mentioned earlier that, separating yourself from the exclusive information in this round of surveying, what are a few of the things you see that could act in some capacity in addressing the shortcomings that you're seeing or boosting the statistics that you'd like to see improved in this chapter of these survey series?
1: So I think creating family-friendly policies can go a really long way to addressing these types of disparities. So for example, if families earn living wages and aren't forced to work multiple jobs, they will have more time and more energy to spend with their children engaging in these kinds of developmentally meaningful activities. Family medical leave for new parents and annual paid time off are other really important policies that create opportunities to encourage more parent and child bonding and interaction. And finally, humane and predictable work schedules is another opportunity that can help address the lack of time and energy that many parents of young children face on a daily basis. If families have more predictable work schedules and are working hours that enable them to come home and have a shared meal with their child at the end of the day can create opportunities within their daily schedule for these kinds of activities, that could really go a long way to promote their ability to engage with their children in these kinds of things like reading and shared family meals and, play.
0: Sure. Well, thank you for both the analysis of the, the high points of the survey, as well as a little bit of, expert input onto trying to seek solutions or improve some of the positive statistics that the survey has already shown. Courtney Parkerson is the Connecticut Project's Director on Early Childhood Education. The Connecticut Project, along with a number of

0: of 17 community partners, and their main partner, the Stanford Center for Early Childhood, had just released findings from the fourth Connecticut Rapid Survey focusing on early literacy and early childhood health among families with young children in Connecticut. Courtney, let's leave it with letting people know where they could go to learn more about the Connecticut Project and to dig into this stage or chapter in the surveys.
1: Yeah, so if you're interested in reading more about this survey, I encourage you to check out our Rapid Survey Hub, which is actually hosted by the Connecticut Data Collaborative. 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
0: Very good. Courtney, thank you so much for the information this morning. Great to chat with you. And we may be circling back if you are tied to the next chapter in the series of these rapid surveys that are happening in Connecticut. Thanks. Well, as we continue to broaden our focus on hyper-local community organizations, I came to learn about a new one thanks to an email from my guest this morning, Edson Ruiz. He is the Danbury Program Manager for an organization called Apex Community Care that advocates for and provides services to people living with HIV/AIDS, mental health, and substance use disorders, as well as providing support for their families and loved ones, and to actively promote education and prevention in the communities that they serve, which, as Edson reminded me, is the greater Danbury area, greater Waterbury, and up in the Torrington area. We will get into our conversation about what's happening now that Edson has transitioned to the Danbury region right after we remind you about something going on in the Naugatuck Valley, especially if you've got soul and you like to sing. Griffin Health is looking for singers of all skill levels to lend their voices to help spread holiday cheer throughout the Naugatuck Valley with the Valley Soul Community Choir. Its participants in that choir are going to have 6 2-hour workshops culminating in a hand-clapping, foot-stomping concert of traditional and contemporary gospel and gospelized holiday songs. That's happening on Thursday, December 3rd at the Church of the Good Shepherd in Seymour. Although the workshop is primarily for adults, youths who are able to follow a lyric sheet are welcome to participate as well. Space is limited, so early registration is encouraged. There is a fee to participate. And if you'd like to sign up online, you can go to griffinhealth.org/valleysoul. All right, Edson, good morning. Thanks for joining us, and great to meet you.
2: Hi, good morning. Yes, thank you for having me. It's a pleasure.
0: So as we chatted the other day, you started your career with Apex Community Care in the Waterbury region, and recently have transitioned over to Danbury. But let's go back further in time and, you know, tell our listeners a little bit about yourself and what brought you to Apex in the first place.
2: Yeah, 100%. So we all have our journey. It's one of the things that we advocate for with our clients, that everyone's story is different and unique. I personally have my own story, and I was lucky to meet some great mentors along the way. One of them, Sophia Swaby, I met prior to Apex in a different organization. And when they opened up the location in Waterbury in 2024, February, she called me and offered me a position there, and I was more than happy to take it. And we were really able to build that Waterbury location up first.
0: So let's talk for a few moments about that journey. So you literally are one of the ground level, that like kind of the foundational blocks of this organization that has now grown into serving a big chunk of, central Western Connecticut.
2: Well, so Apex as a whole used to be known as AIDS Project of Greater Danbury. It was an organization that started in the mid-80s, mm-hmm. And it was originally meant to help clients living with HIV and AIDS, and now it have expanded, as you said, to a Danbury, Torrington, and Waterbury. I joined it, like I said, in 2024 when they were first opening their Waterbury location.
0: Oh, I see. Okay. So is there still a predominant focus on the HIV/AIDS community, or is it strategically portioned in a way so that it's like, 33% of each, so to speak?
2: Yeah, no, that's actually a great question. We do still provide services to people living with HIV and AIDS. We have a strong commitment, as that was the beginning of the organization. But now the organization does have more of an expanded scope. We work with people with substance use, mental illness, and we really try to encompass the whole person care, not just focusing on any single thing, but anything that the client might need or that the community will need when they come through our doors.
0: Was there specific work that you were doing or projects that you were participating in or managing in Waterbury that kind of elevated you to being the logical person to transplant to Danbury because they kind of had similar goals to achieve there? Or, how did that transition come into play?
2: Yeah, no. So the departments, our harm reduction and prevention departments have existed since the Waterbury office was open. What ended up happening is that there was some staffing changes in the Danbury office, so they had the position available for the prevention manager here. And I was, with my experience in the Waterbury office, I was a recovery coach and then became a program coordinator. So I got the chance to take on some more tasks and duties, and luckily they saw that and offered me the position here in Danbury. But I do still work very closely with the director, Sierra Beatty, who oversees the department as a whole, and she oversees all three offices.
0: Okay. Let's, before we get into reminding people of some of the activities that you have, and as we broadcast this on Sunday morning, August 2nd, one of them coming up actually in just a couple of days, let's take those three components and just help educate folks that are listening as to how it's looking in terms of HIV/AIDS. I know that there are some real challenges right now, particularly in terms of folks getting connected to some preventative medication programs that are being compromised right now at the federal level.
2: Yeah, funding is one of the things we always have to work with and work around. We apply to grants and hope we get them, and we really try to apply that to the client's needs. As far as their medication, all of our offices work diligently to ensure that we are able to continue to offer those services to our clients. And one of the amazing things that I've grown to love about this organization is that even if the client either doesn't want to be with Apex or can't be with Apex due to distance or whatever the case may be, one of the things that's been instilled in me is we want to make sure that we're a good fit for the client primarily. We want to make sure that whatever we're offering them, the services that we're offering them, the medication, that being, PrEP or PEP for HIV, that they're comfortable with us, that they want to be connected with us. And if they don't, for whatever reason, we're connecting them with whatever resources they may need outside of us, not just letting them walk out the door, but having that warm handoff to the next organization to make sure that they stay connected with the service.
0: Okay. What were you kind of prepared to go into in the greater Danbury area in regards to the substance abuse population that you serve?
2: Yeah, no, we're very open with it. We really try to lower the stigma as far as, that community. I think, unfortunately, there's multiple different communities that get overlooked sometimes socially. And we try to be there for them, connect them with services, overdose prevention services. And even if it's, getting them a hot meal for that day, connecting them with recovery coaches, or just being an ear to listen to, we really try to make that one-on-one individual connection before doing the organizational connection so that they know that we're not here just for a number. We're here to help.
0: Yeah. And we're also hearing from a lot of our guests on our program, the escalating connection between substance abuse and mental health, which is the other kind of pillar of the Apex Community Care's mission. Are you equally prepared over there to address individuals who are grappling with mental health challenges with and without a substance kind of co-accompanying situation?
2: Yes. Unfortunately, a lot of our clients do have co-occurring disorders. And one of the beautiful things about Apex is, like you said, we do offer a variety of services. And especially with our Danbury office, we have our medical office and our behavioral health office right upstairs. So if there's ever a need for it, when making that active referral, we can go introduce them to the providers directly, take them upstairs, walk them. Since they already have a rapport with the outreach team, we could take them directly to the medical office, have them get introduced, talk about the different options. And then, like I said, that warm handoff is one of the most important things, because it's letting the client know we're not just pushing you off somewhere. We don't believe this is what you need. Sure. It's just about talking about the options. And when it comes to substance use and behavioral health, I think sometimes people are used to being told what direction they need to go to instead of being presented the options and being talked through them. So that's one of the things we really try to strive to do.
0: Well, that's great to hear. Well, we've got about 4 or 5 minutes left, and 3 important things happening out of your new office in Danbury this month, including one in just a couple days on August 4th, a community information session starting about noontime. Oh, no, there's 3. 3 sessions coming up that day. Tell us about that.
2: Yeah, no, so that is going to be, well, as you know, August is Overdose Awareness Month. Mm-hmm. And we, throughout all of our 3 offices, are launching multiple events and community collaborations throughout the month to ensure that more people are in the community are aware, the reducing stigma, and again, using our overdose prevention services to distribute things like Narcan. On the 4th, in the Danbury office, we do have an overdose awareness info session. There's 3 different ones, each one focusing on different aspects of overdose prevention. And yeah, each one of our staff members is going to be doing one. They're going to be about half an hour long, with half an hour of interactions at the end with like questions and discussions. We really hope to get as many people as we can here in our Danbury office.
0: Great.
2: And if I can, I do want to shout out our Waterbury team. In the week beginning August 24th, they are going to have a whole National Overdose Awareness Week. So every day of the week, they're going to be at different locations offering all of the aforementioned services. And our Torrington office throughout the month actually has a big sign in the main office where people can come in and sign. And it's a symbol for Overdose Awareness Day. The symbol is, has the names of people who have unfortunately been lost to overdoses. And at the end of the month, they're going to host a vigil and invite all of the community members to come and have a day of remembrance.
0: Great. We want to make sure people know they can go to apexcommunitycarect.org to access information about the events that we're talking about this morning, including a big community support and overdose awareness vigil you've got coming up on August 20th from 11 to 2, which folks can learn more about on the website. But before we have to part for today, I thought it was really important to highlight something on the very last day of the month, and this is really a last but not least exercise, field testing. What's that about?
2: Yeah, so our outreach teams, again, across all 3 locations, always go on outreach, and on this day specifically for our Danbury team, on the 31st from 11 a.m. to 3 p.m. on Main Street in Danbury, they will be out hosting a table and offering free and confidential HIV and Hep C testing, as well as giving away hygiene kits. The testing results come back in 20 minutes. Even though it's something that is always offered during our outreach team, we want to have this day specifically to raise awareness and really have like our tent there and have other community partners join us so that, you know, Main Street and Danbury is one of the more busier areas. We really want to make sure to highlight that and just be there for the community, have them see us.
0: Fantastic. Edson Ruiz is one of the latest additions to the Danbury staff at Apex Community Care, with offices also in Waterbury and serving Torrington and the greater Torrington area. ApexCommunityCareCT.org is where you go to learn about the organization, to determine whether or not you want to support them, participate, maybe work for them, or take advantage of their services, whether it's for you or someone that you love that may be facing mental health and substance use disorders, homelessness, and HIV, AIDS. They are there for you at Apex Community Care. Edson, thank you so much for your time this morning. Great to meet you, and I look forward to chatting again.
3: 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I'm Director of Public Affairs, John Vocat. 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

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Big Y 108 Days of Summer. Music for right.

Well, good morning. It is Connecticut Pizza and Brew Fest Sunday with Connecticut Basement Systems. I'm MJ. Yeah, I know. It's Sunday. It is Sunday. Don't get confused. So what are we doing today? We're playing a lot of great music and we are talking Connecticut Pizza and Brew Fest. Do you have your tickets? You don't have your tickets yet? VIP access starts at 11 o'clock this morning. Tickets are available at Ticketmaster. We're going to talk more about it in a little bit. Get ready for Pizza Day. I'm so excited. It is such a fun event. You need to come. It'll be great. Danny will be there.

0: This Sunday, Weeby 108 welcomes the Connecticut Pizza and Brew Fest, presented by Connecticut Basement Systems, Hartford Healthcare Amphitheater, pizza trucks from around the region, craft beer in the J.P. 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
16: Weeby 108 Sacred Heart University forecast for the Connecticut Pizza and Brew Fest with Connecticut Basement Systems today. We got lots of clouds, some sun, some humidity, highs in the mid-80s. It's going to be dry. It's going to be perfect. Showers and storms arrive overnight tonight, breaking way to rain and storms likely for tomorrow with localized flooding and humidity. Strong evening storms tomorrow are also possible with highs near 80. The Amati Aesthetics of Fairfield temperature 74 in Trumbull.

Sunday morning with MJ. We'd be 108. Good morning. You know, we're talking pizza. That's right. And I've been getting phone calls. You want to know what this VIP access to the Connecticut Pizza and Brew Fest with Connecticut Basement Systems is all about? I'm going to tell you. You can look online at weeby108.com, but I'm here to tell you. VIP tickets get you in at 11:30 this morning, and from 11:30 to 1, you get to enjoy the early access with some free pizza and beverage samples. And you can stay for the whole rest of the show after the rest of us come walking in at 1 o'clock. Now, does that sound like a fun day? A little free pizza, a little free beverage. You could VIP. You never treat yourself. You should treat yourself to the VIP. For sure. And you won't be alone. I'll see you there too. Weeby 108.

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It is a party. 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Weepy 108.

0: 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And a whole lot more. It's a whole lot of fun. Get your tickets, including VIP early entry passes that start at 11 today. And yes, I just checked. There are still some available. Head on over to Ticketmaster. We'll see you there.
1: Let's be real. With Trump in the White House, times have been tough. But in Connecticut, thankfully, we've had a governor who put his foot down and protected us from the chaos. When Donald Trump cut health coverage, Lamont capped insulin costs, canceled medical debt for working people, and restored the health care funding our families depend on. Now he's working towards universal health care. While ICE creates chaos nationwide, Governor Lamont's passed laws banning ICE from our schools and places of worship.
2: ICE, go home. We're keeping Connecticut safe without you.
1: And as Trump cut taxes for billionaires, Governor Lamont's cutting taxes for the middle class with new plans to make sure big corporations pay their fair share.
2: We're trying to make life a little less expensive for working families in the middle class.
1: With Trump in the White House, we need a governor with the experience and the backbone to fight back. That's Ned Lamont.
3: I'm Ned Lamont, candidate for governor, and I approve this message.
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0: announcing loaded fries at AB's Falafel. 1 pound of fries, half pound of beef or chicken shawarma, plus pickles, onions, cherry tomatoes, and drizzled with tahini. 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

It is the Connecticut Pizza and Brew Fest with Connecticut Basement Systems Sunday. MJ with you, WeeB 108. And you know, this is the premier event of the summer. So you might want to head over to Ticketmaster right now and grab yourself a couple tickets and go have some fun this afternoon. The only thing that would be cruel would be missing it. WeeB 108.

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4: Weeby 108 Sacred Heart University forecast for the Connecticut Pizza and Brew Fest with Connecticut Basement Systems. Lots of clouds, some sun, humid. The perfect day for pizza outside. Highs in the mid-80s. Tonight, shower storms arrive overnight tonight and morph right into tomorrow. Rain and storms likely, localized flooding, humid, crummy, rainy Monday. High temps near 80. Well, on a Monday, right? The Amati Aesthetics of Fairfield temperature, 77 in Stratford.

Connecticut Pizza and Brew Fest with Connecticut Basement Systems is happening today. VIPs get in at 11:30. There are still tickets available. 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I got even more good reasons for you to do that. I'm coming up. But you know, if you're walking around and you've got your pizza, but you don't feel like eating all of it, there are pizza boxes. Just do what any money does. Take it home. It's a great time. It's a fun day. We want to see you. We be 108.

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Connecticut Pizza and Brew Fest with Connecticut Basement Systems is happening today. I just got off the Ticketmaster website. We be 108, MJ with you. And there are still some VIP tickets out there. So you could get there at 11:30, get some free pizza and brew samples, and enjoy yourself. Now, here's a good reason to go. Have you ever been to the Amp? And people have told me recently that they've never been there. They don't understand the attraction. Well, go find out. It's the perfect place to have the Pizza and Brew Fest. But in general, it is just a great facility. It is so much fun. You can get your pizza and sit out back and watch the trains go by. Just a great way to spend your Sunday. What day is it? Sunday. Weeby 108.

It is Sunday morning. I'm MJ. This is Weeby 108. And today's the Connecticut Pizza and Brew Fest with Connecticut Basement Systems. It is. And Americans consume about 350 slices of pizza every second, which totals roughly 100 acres of pizza per day. How much pizza will we put down at the amp today? I wonder if we ever kept track of that. Weeby 108. Hey.

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12: WeBe 108 Sacred Heart University forecast for the Connecticut Pizza and Brew Fest with Connecticut Basement Systems today. Clouds, sun, humid, highs in the mid-80s. Pretty straightforward. Tonight, the showers and storms roll in on the overnight. making way for tomorrow's rain and storms likely with localized flooding and humidity. Strong evening storms tomorrow are possible too with highs near 80. The Amati Aesthetics of Fairfield temperature is 79 in Bridgeport.

Connecticut Pizza and Brew Fest with Connecticut's Basement Systems Sunday with MJ. You're saying, MJ, I don't have a ticket. I can't get in. Yeah, you can. Head on over to Ticketmaster. You can even go to weeby108.com. The link is right there for you.

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Good idea? 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
1: Let's be real. With Trump in the White House, times have been tough. But in Connecticut, thankfully, we've had a governor who put his foot down and protected us from the chaos. When Donald Trump cut health coverage, Lamont capped insulin costs, canceled medical debt for working people, and restored the health care funding our families depend on. Now he's working towards universal health care. While ICE creates chaos nationwide, Governor Lamont's passed laws banning ICE from our schools and places of worship.
2: ICE, go home. We're keeping Connecticut safe without you.
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1: 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That's Ned Lamont.
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MJ with you. I wear my sunglasses during the day. I have trouble with them at night, though. 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

TLC on Weeby 108. I love that song. It's just got a nice groove. It's a good song to drive to, isn't it? Sunday Morning with MJ, Sunday of Connecticut Pizza and Brew Fest, presented by Connecticut Basement Systems. It's happening today. You can still get your tickets, and it is so much fun. People are taking selfies all over the place. It's a great place to make memories on a Sunday. Weeby 108.

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19: The Weeby 108 Sacred Heart University forecast for the Connecticut Pizza and Brew Fest with Connecticut Basement Systems today. Lots of clouds, lots of sun, and some humidity. It's Connecticut. Highs in the mid-80s. Tonight, showers and storms arrive on the overnight, making way for rain and storms likely tomorrow with localized flooding, very humid, and strong evening storms possible tomorrow, too, with highs near 80. The Amati Aesthetics of Fairfield temperature is 78 in Seymour.

I can't think of anything better than walking around with a slice and a brew and listening to the Rum Runners at the Amp in Bridgeport. And I think we could all do that today. Tickets are still available for the Connecticut Pizza and Brew Fest with Connecticut Basement Systems. 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

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It is a fun, fun day. And if you're not in the mood to be with the people, go sit outside in the back with the pizza trucks and watch the trains. It is just fun. You can find more stuff to do in the AM than you could think about. Thanks for hanging with me. I'll see you in 2. Be safe, be good. We'll see you at Pizza Fest. 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

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Hi, hey, hello. What up, though? It's your pal, Davey. Lots of thoughts are turning to pies, a.k.a. pizza pies, which will be coming up today at the Connecticut Basement Systems Pizza and Brew Fest at the Amphitheater in Bridgeport. $10 to get in. 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
13: The Weeby 108 Sacred Heart University forecast. Partly sunny today. Sun's coming out. Highs in the mid-80s. Rain coming in tonight and continuing all day tomorrow. Another day of possible flooding. The Mahdi Aesthetics of Fairfield temp 81 in Riverside.

Weeby 108, don't ghost the Pizza and Brewfest. 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
17: The Weeby 108 Sacred Heart University forecast, partly sunny today, high in the mid-80s. Rain coming in tonight, and then tomorrow, a deluge. It's going to be heavy, possible flooding around, and it'll rain all day. Yeah, that's it. The Amati Aesthetics of Fairfield Temp is 81 in Southport.

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0: 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It's Robbie Bridges' Robbie's Top 20. 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I don't know how he does it. He must have a special microscope or something, but he takes a year, does a deep dive into the year of music, also looks at the movies, the fashion, the TV, and more. It's Robbie's Top 20. 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
12: The Weeby 108 Sacred Heart University forecast. Partly sunny today. Highs in the mid-80s. Rain coming in tonight. And continuing all day tomorrow. Another day of possible flooding of historic proportions. No. It'll be rainy, though. The Imani Aesthetics of Fairfield temp, 81 in Weston.

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KB108, let's give him something to talk about. How about the pros and cons of pineapple pizza? I'm sure there'll be something said at the Connecticut Pizza and Brew Fest today till 4. $10 to get in. Connecticut Basement Systems bringing it all to you. Thank you so much, guys.

Weeby 108 interviewed Katrina and the Waves back in the day. They can barely speak English. It's amazing they can get that song out. But it's a good one. Walking on Sunshine. If you're outside today, you know that.

0: Kelly Clarkson, Because of You on Weeby 108, Connecticut's best music variety. Speaking of the best, you know, we've got some of the best pizza in the country right here in Connecticut. And it's on display at the Connecticut Pizza and Brew Fest going on right now at the amphitheater in Bridgeport. 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Whole bunch of great pizza there. Frank Pepe, the grandfather of the pizza, he's there. Slice of New Haven, Nana Lucia's Delicious, and a lot more other pizza trucks and then little pizza establishments. It's on till 4, right here with Weeby 108.
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10: The Weeby 108 Sacred Heart University forecast, partly sunny today, mid-80s, rain coming in tonight and continuing all day tomorrow. Oh, man. It looks like we're going to get some flooding, be heavy rains, possible thunderstorms. The Amati Aesthetics of Fairfield temp, 83 in Greenwich.

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It's going on now till 4.

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Weeby 108 just saw the video that Robbie Bridges put up on Facebook. The video of Storm and Norman enjoying himself at today's Connecticut Basement Systems Pizza and Brewfest. The crowds are big, but not too big. The event goes on till 4 o'clock today. Hopefully you can get over. Check it out.

0: my song, Weeby 108, and Nelly Furtado, and I'm like a bird. Just floats along, kind of going here, there, and everywhere. Much like Weeby 108 and the Big Y 108 Days of Summer, we have all the fairs, all the festivals, the parades, the beach days, and more covered. 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
10: The Weeby 108 Sacred Heart University forecast. Partly sunny today, mid-80s. Rain coming in tonight, and it'll rain all day tomorrow. Ooh, another day of possible flooding, so be careful about that if you're out early tomorrow. The Amadi Aesthetics of Fairfield, temp 81 in Easton.

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Al Levine, he's coming in next after 4 with Connecticut's best music variety. He'll tell you some stuff about what went on at the Pizza Hut.

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0: Connecticut's best music variety, Weepy 108. It's Al Levine on the scene trying to evoke as much emotion out of you as I possibly can. Not sure I can get you to fall in love with the person next to you, but we'll give it a shot. It's a good feeling, right? Usher is on Weepy 108.
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1: The Weeby 108 Sacred Heart University forecast. Cloudy and 82 the rest of today. Showers and possible thunderstorms kicking in tonight. Low 74. Monday, thunderstorms and heavy rain again. Let Storm and Norman help you navigate through that. The Amati Aesthetics of Fairfield temp is 80 in Easton.

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1: We be 108. Hi, it's Al Levine on the scene. Anticipating fall yet? Yes, I know it is definitely in the air. Starbucks fans see something on the fall menu they're not happy with, at least according to blogger Marky Devo, who's already gone ahead and said that we're not going to have apple crisp drinks on the menu. Now, this is according to his blog, and people are getting all upset about it, so I don't know if we should even go there. And as long as they've got the pumpkin spice thing going, I think we'll be okay, right?

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Well, she makes it sound too easy. Olivia Dean, WeBe 108, Connecticut's best music variety. So, looks like we got a music lineup announced for Norwalk's Oyster Festival coming up September 11th through 13th. Lita Ford of the Runaways is going to be there. Parmalee for a little country flavor. Whitney Houston now on WeBe 108. Whatever.

0: WeBe 108. It is going on today. Still going on. 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WeBe 108. Yeah. 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

WeeB 108. Robbie's Top 20 coming up tonight after 7. This week in 1986, that was the year Argentina did win the World Cup. Mets beat the Red Sox. That's painful for some, I know. And the Bears were Super Bowl champs. The music, it was hot. Tonight after 7, Robbie's Top 20, WeeB 108.

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7: The Weeby 108 Sacred Heart University forecast. Clouds in 82. That's kind of tame compared to what's coming. Showers possible, thunderstorms after midnight. Low 74. Monday, more thunderstorms possible. Heavy rain too, with a high around 78. The Amati Aesthetics at Fairfield temp is 80 in Greenwich.

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Well, if you thought your job was bad, if you manned the International Space Station, you circle the planet every 92 minutes. The crew passes through 16 sunrises and sunsets in a single workday. To avoid fatigue, they pull down the shades. Is that what you do to avoid your boss in your office?

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Weeby 108, we know some decisions are tough. You might be torn between one option and another. 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

Connecticut's best music variety, Weeby 108. Just reading here that Coke is changing its logo again. It's flipping back to a vertical orientation, running up the side of the can after nearly a decade of horizontal positioning. Don't they have anything better to do in that office? At least there's no new Coke coming.

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1: Oh, good. Robbie's top 20 tonight after 7. It's This Week in 1986. What could be number one? Let's see. There's Danger Zone, Papa Don't Preach, Sledgehammer, maybe Glory of Love. Well, I've said too much already. Here's Foreigner. I've got a

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WeB 108 is Travis Kelce getting ready to play his game with the Kansas City Chiefs. Images emerging from training camp after the, of course, wedding with Taylor. Some fans reacting in a very interesting way. One said he's rocking that dad bod pretty hard.

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4: The Weeby 108 Sacred Heart University forecast. Clouds 82 the rest of today. Showers and possible thunderstorms tonight, developing after midnight and a low 74. Monday, thunderstorms continue with heavy rain too. Check us out all day to navigate through that. Storm and Norman will give you the latest, of course, in the morning tomorrow. The Amati Aesthetics of Fairfield temp is 79 in Weston.

WeB108, Miley Cyrus working on her 10th studio album, said to be autobiographical. Looking forward to that. Always good songs like this, Flowers, on WeB108. We were good.

0: Connecticut's best music variety. We be 108 included in that mix, of course, Robbie's Top 20. That is coming up at 7, and he's going to do This Week in 1986. That's going to be fun. Family Ties, Cheers, those were big TV shows then. And who was on top of the charts? Well, you got to find out, but I can tell you for sure, you're going to hear Madonna. You're probably going to hear Kenny Loggins, Peter Gabriel, and other surprises. Show's going to be fun at 7 tonight.
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2: Hello again, everybody, and Buenos Dias. This is Robbie Bridges, all ready and set to count down the 20 big hits from another great year in pop music. And this weekend, we head back to 1986, and you'll hear big hits from big stars like Lionel Richie, Rod Stewart, and Madonna. One-hit wonders like Timex Social Club, and soundtrack songs from Short Circuit and Top Gun. Plus, a soundtrack song sitting in our top slot. What was the number one song in the USA this weekend in 1986? Only one way to find out. Let's go ahead and kick off the countdown.
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2: Kicking off the countdown at number 20 is a song that was recorded for the soap opera Days of Our Lives. 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
8: 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I'm Robbie Bridges, and the countdown continues in just a moment. But first, an RT20 Countdown Extra. Here's a song that was just outside the top 20 at number 21. MTV had begun re-airing the Monkees TV show from the 60s.
9: Keep it right here for the Monkees, the world's first video band. MTV's got them all day long. It's a Pleasant Valley Sunday.
8: The reruns proved so popular it led to a Monkey reunion and this track from the original members of the band, Peter Tork and Mickey Dolenz. Here are the Monkees. That was then, this is now.

0: Terry Nunn singing lead for Berlin with Take My Breath Away, the love theme from Top Gun this week in 1986 on its way to number one at number 17. In addition to that film, other big ones at the box office this week in 86 included Aliens, starring Sigourney Weaver returning to the role of Ellen Ripley. Friday the 13th, Part 6, Jason Lives. There was Jeff Goldblum in The Fly. Disney's Flight of the Navigator and the first ever Marvel film, Howard the Duck.
1: Maybe you're here for some greater purpose, some cosmic cause.
2: Are you nuts? I got no intention of being stranded here.
0: Directed by George Lucas. And Ruthless People. We'll hear that film's title song coming up as an RT20 Extra. And this week's number one song off the soundtrack of what was the fourth biggest movie in America this week in 1986. The song and the answer coming up.
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Where they gone? 20 years, I don't know. I sit and I wonder sometimes.

0: Plus, we're headed for number one. It's sung by the former lead vocalist from one of the biggest rock and roll bands of all time. Robbie's Top 20.
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0: The second and title single off the Dancing on the Ceiling LP that Lionel Richie released in the fall of 1985 that gave him the number one hit, Say You, Say Me, before he released that one. It would also spawn Love Will Conquer All and Ballerina Girl. Stand by as we head into hour number two and continue our climb up the chart from this week in 1986. And just remember, as the numbers get smaller, the hits get bigger as we hear from Janet Jackson, two from Rod Stewart, more Top Gun movie music, and this week's number one song.
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0: The second big hour of your weekend RT20 fix. We are playing the hits from this week in 1986. And before we continue the survey, time for another RT20 countdown extra. Here's a group that was having big success with an album called Four that year. They are Huey Lewis and the News. Stuck with you.